0: And now, a public service announcement from WRWO 94.5 FM Radio, Ottawa, Illinois. 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Ottawa Friendship House presents Concert for a Cause, Saturday, September 19, 2026. The gates will open at 5:30 p.m. The concert is located at 1718 North 2525 Road, Ottawa, Illinois. This year, Ottawa Friendship House welcomes Grammy-nominated Nashville singer-songwriter Anderson East. Yes, it's a fundraiser, but it's also an evening where neighbors become friends, strangers sing along together, and every ticket purchased helps create opportunities for the incredible people we serve at Friendship House. Besides the entertainment, we'll have food trucks, beer, wine, and other beverages available. General admission tickets are $50 each. Children are admitted free with the purchase of an adult ticket. Besides general admission, there are various other options and prices which would provide you with your group a picnic table, seating, and snacks. For additional information, call 815-434-0493 or check out Ottawa Friendship House on their Facebook page. See you all there.
1: Get Harry, and this is Adventures in Faith, Faith in Adventures, a program of WRWO Community Radio from Ottawa, Illinois. Today's program is entitled Chick Chick Kaboom. Beauty's in the eye of the beholder. Now, I'm a bicyclist, and I love the natural flowers that line our rural roadsides. My favorite is the tiger lily, or as my mother-in-law used to call them, ditch weeds. But they all brighten my day. I wrote a silly poem about one of these that I hope you like, entitled Chick Chick Kaboom. Chick chickory, chick chickory, chick chick kaboom. These roadside weeds seem to fade around noon. Early in the day, they are vivid and bright, seeming to glow in the morning light. Cars drive by, but they rarely see the beauty of nature noticed by me. I pedal by at a much slower clip, enjoying the vivid blue drivers miss on their trip. Chick chickory, chick chickory, chick chick kaboom. Do our lives get so busy that we don't have room for the beauty of God that many don't see? Chicory may be a weed, but it's beautiful to me. Adventures in Faith, Faith in Adventures is a local program of WRWO Community Radio, a portion of Here and Again Incorporated, a 501c3. Terry's book of religious adventure stories entitled Adventures in Faith, Faith in Adventures is available in bookstores and through Amazon, with all proceeds going to the ELCA World Hunger Program.
0: 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The Paw Paw Lions Club announced that the third annual Paw Paw Festival will return to Paw Paw Veterans Park on Saturday, September 26, 2026, in Paw Paw, Illinois. The free, family-friendly festival celebrates the Paw Paw, North America's largest native tree fruit, whose tropical, custard-like flavor is often compared to a blend of mango, banana, and pineapple. The event also celebrates the small town in Illinois community that shares the fruit's name. The 2026 festival begins at 10 a.m. at Paw Paw Veterans Park and continues throughout the day. Highlights include fresh Paw Paw fruit and Paw Paw trees for sale, free tastings, Paw Paw beer, ice cream, and cheesecake from Eli's Cheesecake of Chicago, and other Paw Paw-inspired food and drinks from local makers. There will be live music, dozens of local vendors and artisans, a kids' corner with bounce houses and activities, tram tours highlighting the area's Paw Paw trees, and educational program about America's native fruits. The 2025 festival drew an estimated 5,000 people. For questions or more event information, contact www.pawpawfest.org or visit Paw Paw Fest's Facebook page. See you there.
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5: There's no start to this story, and I can see no end. 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

Nobody never got nothing that didn't raise a voice and push. Like the steel worker in Ohio, the miner in West Virginia, the teacher in Chicago, janitor in Mississippi.

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12: 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Ottawa Friendship House presents Concert for a Cause, Saturday, September 19th, 2026. The gates will open at 5:30 p.m. The concert is located at 1718 North 2525 Road, Ottawa, Illinois. This year, Ottawa Friendship House welcomes Grammy-nominated Nashville singer-songwriter Anderson East. Yes, it's a fundraiser, but it's also an evening where neighbors become friends, strangers sing along together, and every ticket purchased helps create opportunities for the incredible people we serve at Friendship House. Besides the entertainment, we'll have food trucks, beer, wine, and other beverages available. General admission tickets are $50 each. Children are admitted free with the purchase of an adult ticket. Besides general admission, there are various other options and prices which would provide you with your group a picnic table, seating, and snacks. For additional information, call 815-434-0493 or check out Ottawa Friendship House on their Facebook page. See you all there.
13: I'm Kent Harry, and this is Adventures in Faith, Faith in Adventures, a program of WRWO Community Radio from Ottawa, Illinois. Today's program is entitled Chick Chick Kaboom. Beauty's in the eye of the beholder. Now, I'm a bicyclist, and I love the natural flowers that line our rural roadsides. My favorite is the tiger lily, or as my mother-in-law used to call them, ditch weeds. But they all brighten my day. I wrote a silly poem about one of these that I hope you like, entitled Chick Chick Kaboom. Chick chickery, chick chickery, chick chick kaboom. These roadside weeds seem to fade around noon. Early in the day, they are vivid and bright, seeming to glow in the morning light. Cars drive by, but they rarely see the beauty of nature noticed by me. I pedal by at a much slower clip, enjoying the vivid blue drivers miss on their trip. Chick chickery, chick chickery, chick chick kaboom. Do our lives get so busy that we don't have room for the beauty of God that many don't see? Chicory may be a weed, but it's beautiful to me. Adventures in Faith. Faith in Adventures is a local program of WRWO Community Radio, a portion of Here and Again Incorporated, a 501c3. Terry's book of religious adventure stories entitled Adventures in Faith, Faith in Adventures is available in bookstores and through Amazon, with all proceeds going to the ELCA World Hunger Program.
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From their 1992 release, The Southern Harmony and Musical Companion, that was The Black Crows with Sometimes Salvation. The album's title was borrowed from an influential hymn book first published in 1835. Compiled by William Walker, it used shape note notation to help ordinary people sing hymns together and became especially popular throughout the South. If you're just tuning in, this is Reelin' in the Years, it's Ryan. Coming up, the basement recording that was rescued from obscurity by one memorable movie scene. The featured five theme is Friday Night Lights, songs that make some sort of reference to high school football in the lyrics. This is song number one, and it practically comes with a Letterman sweater. Mike Love sings about his school's football team, its colors, and getting fired up for the game. But the connection goes even deeper. Brian Wilson and Mike Love built the melody around On Wisconsin, the University of Wisconsin fight song, which was also used by their own alma mater, Hawthorne High School in California. Here are the Beach Boys with Be True to Your School.

That was The Shins with new slang from their 2001 debut album, Oh Inverted World. Frontman James Mercer recorded much of that album in the basement of his home in Albuquerque, New Mexico, while questioning whether music could ever become a career. 3 years later, one memorable scene in the film Garden State helped turn the song and The Shins into an indie rock phenomenon. And we started the set with George Harrison and Love Comes to Everyone, which opens his 1979 eponymous album. And that welcoming guitar passage at the beginning wasn't Harrison. It was Eric Clapton, with Steve Winwood also contributing synthesizer and backing vocals. Somehow, despite all of that star power and a wonderfully radio-friendly melody, the song never reached the Hot 100. You're listening to Reelin' in the Years, it's Ryan. The featured five theme is Friday Night Lights, songs with a reference to high school football. Song number three begins with one of rock's more unusual resumes, a self-described varsity tackle who could also make canyons rock with his guitar. Written by Jim Steinman and produced by Todd Rundgren, with Edgar Winter supplying the runaway saxophone, here's Meatloaf with All Revved Up with No Place to Go.

That was Dire Straits on Reelin' in the Years with Industrial Disease from their 1982 album Love Over Gold. The song was released during a severe British recession. Frontman Mark Knopfler turned the decline of the country's manufacturing industry into a darkly funny medical diagnosis. In Britain, an industrial disease is an illness caused by your occupation, but here, it's the entire industrial system that's sick. And we opened with The Grateful Dead and Dupree's Diamond Blues. The song grew out of a real crime committed in Atlanta just before Christmas in 1921. 19-year-old Frank Dupree stole a 3.5-carat diamond ring for a woman he had known for only a week. During his escape, he shot and killed a police officer, then wounded another man inside a nearby hotel. He was subsequently apprehended in Detroit and returned to Atlanta. Thanks for listening to Reelin' in the Years. I'm Ryan. Moving along. By the mid-1960s, songwriting partners Jerry Goffin and Carole King had become successful enough to leave New York City and move to suburban West Orange, New Jersey. But Goffin quickly discovered that life among the identical houses, competitive lawns, and carefully displayed status symbols wasn't quite the dream he had imagined. He turned that frustration into a sharp satire named after a road near their home, Pleasant Valley Way. Here are the Monkees with Pleasant Valley Sunday.

Reeling in the years with Dog's Eye View and Everything Falls Apart from the group's 1995 debut release, Happy Nowhere. Singer-songwriter Peter Stewart wrote the single in just 15 minutes during a flight when he was suffering the effects of a hangover. Also in the set, Crowded House gave us Something So Strong, and at the top it was Sister Hazel with All For You, recorded live in 1996 at the Wind Jammer in Isle of Palms, South Carolina. This is Reelin' in the Years, it's Ryan. Coming up in Hour 2, the unusual case where the cover version was released before the songwriter's own recording. Also, the artist who survived open-heart surgery and the end of a nearly 20-year marriage then turned a personal breakdown into a creative breakthrough. You can always catch Hour 2 by way of the podcast. For more information, visit reelinwithryan.com. The featured five theme is Friday Night Lights, songs that make some sort of reference to high school football. This is song number 3. It tells the story of Jack and Diane, two teenagers growing up in small-town America. Jack dreams of becoming a football star, while Diane is introduced as the debutante beside him. The artist originally imagined their story very differently. Jack was black and Diane was white. Members of his band warned that an interracial romance could keep the song from becoming a hit. It was the early 80s, so the artist removed the explicit references to race. This one-minute demo captures the song while it was still taking shape. The familiar guitar figure is already there, but the chorus remains unfinished, and the production ideas that would eventually carry it to number one had not arrived yet. Here's John Mellencamp with Jack and Diane.

Released in August of 1979, that was XTC with Making Plans for Nigel from their album Drums and Wires. And we started the hour with the Smiths, and heaven knows I'm miserable now. Band member Johnny Marr wrote the music in his room at New York's legendary Algonquin Hotel using a red Gibson ES-355 he had received earlier that day with a little help from Sire Records. The new guitar apparently did the trick. Marr completed the song within an hour, then wrote its B-side, Girl Afraid, in the same room that very night. It's Ryan, and this is Reelin' in the Years. Thank you for listening. On the way, the artist who endured open-heart surgery and the end of a nearly 20-year marriage, then stripped his music down and turned a personal breakdown into a creative breakthrough. The featured five theme is Friday Night Lights, songs with a reference to high school football. Here's song number four. This one begins with Lou Reed looking back on his own high school days when, believe it or not, he dreamed of playing football. That memory first appeared in a poem he published in 1971 called The Coach and Glory of Love. 4 years later, he reshaped it into this song and closed it with a dedication to his transgender partner and muse, Rachel Humphreys, from 1975. Here's Coney Island, baby.

Believe it or not, I want to play football for the coach. And all those older guys, they said that he was mean and cruel, but you know, I want to play football for the coach. They said I was a little too lightweight to play linebacker, so that I'm playing right end. I want to play football for the coach.

on my Coney Island baby now. I'd like to send this one out to Lou and Rachel.

That's Taj Mahal with She Caught the Katie and Left Me a Mule to Ride. The Katie was actually the nickname for the Missouri-Kansas-Texas Railroad. And we started the segment with new music from Keb Mo. It was Fussing and Fighting, which opens his 2026 album, The Breakdown. The record followed an exceptionally difficult stretch in his life, life-saving open-heart surgery in 2024, along with the end of his marriage of nearly 20 years. He responded by stripping the music down to a little more than his voice and guitar and turning a personal breakdown into something of a creative breakthrough. You're listening to Reelin' in the Years, I'm Ryan. Coming up, a 21-year-old songwriter listens to older people complain in pubs and writes something his tour manager says sounds like the work of a 40-year-old. Up next, it's an unusual case where the cover actually came first. Tom Petty wrote the song, but while the Heartbreakers version was still unreleased, Bonnie Tyler recorded it in London and issued the song as a single in late 1978. It also appeared on her album, Diamond Cut, in early 79, about 8 months before Petty's recording surfaced on Damn the Torpedoes. Here's Louisiana Rain.

That was The Kinks with Where Have All the Good Times Gone. Ray Davies was only 21 when he wrote it, but the Kinks tour manager told him it sounded like the work of a 40-year-old. Ray had been listening to older people in pubs complain about taxes, lost opportunities, and how everything used to be better. He turned those conversations into a song. Moving along. Before Oasis had money, fame, or even a record in the stores, Noel Gallagher wrote a song in which the band simply announced that they were already rock and roll stars. It opens their debut album like a self-fulfilling prophecy, and within weeks, they were. From 1994's Definitely Maybe, here's Rock and Roll Star.

from his 1974 release Diamond Dogs. That was David Bowie with Rebel Rebel. And if you've seen photos of him from around that time, you may have noticed he occasionally wore an eye patch. It wasn't another Ziggy-style fashion statement. Bowie was suffering from pink eye and wore the patch simply to cover it up. You're listening to Reelin' in the Years, it's Ryan. Still ahead, new music from Train and the San Francisco pub that inspired the title of their latest album. The featured five theme is Friday Night Lights, songs that make some sort of reference to high school football. His final selection qualifies with Stevie Wonder's admission that he's no football hero or smooth Don Juan. But the girl doesn't care about his money, clothes, or lack of touchdowns. From the All-Star Jam at the 1989 Rock and Roll Hall of Fame ceremony, here's Stevie Wonder, Tina Turner, Mick Jagger, and the Rock Hall Jam Band with Uptight.

0: Still a Mitri with Kiss This Thing Goodbye, which opens their 1989 breakthrough album Waking Hours. The song initially stalled at number 59 in Britain, but after their other song, Nothing Ever Happens, became a hit, the label gave it another shot. It still didn't become a major British hit, but American radio embraced it. In fact, Kiss This Thing Goodbye became Delamitri's first top 40 hit in the States. Also in their new music from Train with The Weeknd, from their 2026 release, Mad Dog in the Fog. The album takes its name from a San Francisco pub where Train first came together and played one of their earliest paying gigs more than 30 years ago. It's Ryan, this is Reelin' in the Years. If you ever miss the show, or you just want to hear it again, the Reelin' in the Years podcast is available anytime at reelinwithryan.com.
1: Was anyone else hear the bottom of the barrel being scraped?
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0: It's time to close the show with the bottom of the barrel segment. This is where I feature a song that stalled toward the bottom of the Hot 100 chart. This one spent 1 week at number 100 in mid-August of 1962. You almost certainly know the tune. It was written in 1925 and later became inseparable from the Harlem Globetrotters. However, this isn't the famous whistling version. In 1962, the Carroll Brothers gave the old jazz standard a rock and roll makeover. Here's Sweet Georgia Brown. Have a great week.

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1: 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The LaSalle County chapter of the National Organization for Women will be sponsoring a Register to Vote session on Saturday, September 12th, from 10 a.m. until 2 p.m. at the Trinity Lutheran Church, located at 717 Chambers Street, Ottawa, Illinois, because your vote matters. 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The Paw Paw Lions Club announced that the third annual Paw Paw Festival will return to Paw Paw Veterans Park on Saturday, September 26, 2026, in Paw Paw, Illinois. The free, family-friendly festival celebrates the Paw Paw, North America's largest native tree fruit, whose tropical, custard-like flavor is often compared to a blend of mango, banana, and pineapple. The event also celebrates the small town in Illinois community that shares the fruit's name. The 2026 festival begins at 10 a.m. at Paw Paw Veterans Park and continues throughout the day. Highlights include fresh Paw Paw fruit and Paw Paw trees for sale, free tastings, Paw Paw beer, ice cream, and cheesecake from Eli's Cheesecake of Chicago, and other Paw Paw-inspired food and drinks from local makers. There will be live music, dozens of local vendors and artisans, a kids' corner with bounce houses and activities, tram tours highlighting the area's pawpaw trees, and educational program about America's native fruits. The 2025 festival drew an estimated 5,000 people. For questions or more event information, contact www.pawpawfest.org or visit Paw Paw Fest's Facebook page. See you there.

Goodman wrote that song, and he told me it was the perfect country and western song. I wrote him back a letter and I told him it was not the perfect country and western song because he hadn't said anything at all about mama or trains or trucks or prison or getting drunk. Well, he sat down and wrote another verse to the song and he sent it to me, and after reading it I realized that my friend had written the perfect country and western song. And I felt obliged to include it on this album. The last verse goes like this here. Well, I was drunk the day my mom got out of prison.

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Some say he fell, but I could tell he did himself away. His eyes weren't bright like they were the night.

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There was pressure on her left, pressure.

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mighty long time, but I'm here to tell you, there's something else, the afterworld, a world of never-ending happiness. 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

0: I'm Kent Perry, and this is Adventures in Faith, Faith in Adventures, a program of WRWO Community Radio from Ottawa, Illinois. Today's program is entitled Chick Chick Kaboom. Beauty's in the eye of the beholder. Now, I'm a bicyclist, and I love the natural flowers that line our rural roadsides. My favorite is the tiger lily, or as my mother-in-law used to call them, ditch weeds. But they all brighten my day. I wrote a silly poem about one of these that I hope you like, entitled Chick Chick Kaboom. Chick chickory, chick chickory, chick chick kaboom. These roadside weeds seem to fade around noon. Early in the day, they are vivid and bright, seeming to glow in the morning light. Cars drive by, but they rarely see the beauty of nature noticed by me. I pedal by at a much slower clip, enjoying the vivid blue drivers miss on their trip. Chick chickory, chick chickory, chick chick kaboom. Do our lives get so busy that we don't have room for the beauty of God that many don't see? Chicory may be a weed, but it's beautiful to me. Adventures in Faith, Faith in Adventures is a local program of WRWO Community Radio, a portion of Here and Again Incorporated, a 501c3. Terry's book of religious adventure stories entitled Adventures in Faith, Faith in Adventures is available in bookstores and through Amazon, with all proceeds going to the ELCA World Hunger Program.
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5: Young man. Yeah. So here are the Village Idiots with YMCA. Can I have a fresh towel, please?
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5: Let's do some nude Greco-Roman wrestling, okay? All right, well, I can't take any more of this. Look out now.
6: Yep, watch it. Here it goes.

0: that blowed
1: up. I loaded that up real good.
2: This is the Herman Show. We're remembering Disco Demolition right now, which once again happened July 12th, 1979 at Comiskey Park. And with me, I'm very honored to have him. At the time, he was the general sales manager at The Loop. He is Jeff Schwartz. Jeff, thanks for coming on the show.
3: Hey, it's an honor to be with you.
2: First of all, tell us about your role generally at The Loop at the time as general sales manager and whatever else you were doing. And then we'll go on to Disco Demolition.
3: Well, I was general sales manager by title, but I was a jack of all trades. I involved myself in everything. The general manager at the time there, Les Elias, who on some of the Disco Demolition footage, you'll see me and him standing there. I was very close to every department in the radio station. And let's face it, when you're a sales manager, the station runs because of the money you bring in. But I was involved in promotion, involved with programming. Mitch Michaels, who was the program director there, was one of my dearest friends. And I don't mean was, he still is, a great guy and a great friend. And it just was a special time and place. People like you and other young people that have these aspirations in this business, I can only wish you guys that feeling that you get to do something like this that becomes a Mount Rushmore event. When you can sit back and think still all these years later, it is still listed by Sports Illustrated as a top 100 moment in baseball. Wow.
2: So, Jeff, when we talk about Disco Demolition here, tell us about, first of all, your role in planning Disco Demolition and take us through the beginning stages before it happened.
3: Sure. My role for Disco Demolition was getting the White Sox, Mike Vec, off my back and move on to doing something else. So much gets lost in the translation because people like to over-translate. Steve got to The Loop via being fired by an earlier radio station in Chicago. And that was WDAI at the time, 94.7. And Steve was there and they were doing rock and roll. They were a really good radio station, I thought. And obviously, I love Steve. He's one of the greatest talents I've ever heard in this business. And he was there and all of a sudden disco becomes the biggest thing, and ABC owned WDAI and they switched from rock and roll to disco, and hence Steve was fired, because I don't think Steve would have been really good in between Donna Summer and Thelma Houston songs. And now coming up next after these few words are the Bee Gees, and he got fired. We instantly hired Steve, who was not with Gary Meyer yet. That's what's interesting, because Gary was doing at The Loop, where Steve was instantly hired after he got fired. Gary was doing, he was going by the name of Mondo Meyer and doing overnights when Steve got the morning gig. And Steve started blowing up disco records. Blowing them up on the air, you'd hear, you know, he was the earliest rapper, I guess, because he would take the needle and move it on the thing. And there was it. So Disco Demolition was born out of an idea of Steve's hatred, not for the lifestyle, not for anything more than disco got him fired. And little did he know he would be hired by what was soon to be probably, I'm going to be selfish and say maybe the greatest rock radio station of all time, if you look at the talent and what we did as a radio station. And Steve, that's how Disco Demolition was born, with him doing that on the air. Then one day, I knew Mike Vec real well, Bill Vec's son, the owner of the Chicago White Sox. And even today, you see the Cubs full house, and the White Sox might be half full. Even today, it's been a Cubs town all these years. Back in 79, the White Sox were drawing 5,000-6,000 people a game. So Mike Vec called me, can you meet me? And Rudy Schaefer, who was the head of security for the White Sox, his son, I forgot his son's name, I had to meet them both at Barney's off of the Kennedy Yes Sir Senators. And they're big drinkers. I'm Jewish, I don't drink. The bottom line is I met him there and we had a great dinner. Schwartz, you got to help me. You have the biggest rock station in town. We're dying. We're drawing 5,000-6,000 people a game, and we're doing the. We're coming across with ideas. All three of us at dinner, thinking, what can we do to draw more people? And none of my ideas involve Steve at that level, because it's got to be mountainous to be Steve. Otherwise, I'm not going to get Steve out. If there's no money involved, I'm not going to get Steve out. It's just the way the business operated. And Vex said, well, what about Dal? And I said, well, Dal, you know, you might have to pay him if we do something. I said, but wait a second, let me ask you a question. I looked at Rudy Schaefer's son, David Schaefer, that was his name, David. And I looked at him and said, you just put in the exploding scoreboard. Is there munitions there that we could do a live disco demolition? And both of them leaned forward, moved the plates away and everything. Explain that. And I think I was stoned. I know I wasn't drunk, but I might have been stoned. And I said, well, explain what? You know, he's blowing up fake disco records on the air. So what if we did a thing where everybody brings a disco record, they get in for 98 cents, and we take a doubleheader, and we have a big box, we put that, and your guys figure out how to make it look like an explosion. Vec goes, I love it. I love it. And the rest now became maintenance of putting it together. But that was the initial how. It never would have happened, and I said this in the documentary, if Steve didn't start blowing up, and it wasn't blowing up, if he didn't start doing disco demolition on the air, there wouldn't have been this idea. So what I did was take his idea and made it 3D. We put it live action. It was All You Need Is Love, the play in the musical in Vegas. It was the Beatles, you know, set to, and that's how it became. And then every day it was becoming bigger and bigger and bigger in terms of stuff that we were doing to get ready for the event.
2: Sort of like you're saying now, let's go into it a little more. How much work went into promoting the event itself?
3: Oh, it became full-time, nonstop on the loop, every break. Every break we were talking about it, because we, Steve, our most valuable property, and by property I mean nothing more than our most valuable on-air talent, was scared to death. And he has stated this. If it was successful and we drew 25,000 people, that's 20,000 people more, four times more than their average draw. And he said, but driving me crazy every day. He'd call me at home. He'd call me on the way driving in. It's going to be a failure. I don't want to do this. I can't stand in front of a half-empty stadium. And he used to always make fun of me and impersonate me. Steve, trust me. Trust me. Trust me. It won't look bad. And I meant that it won't look bad. I had, out of everybody predicting attendance, including the White Sox, from pre-sales, and they were worried about, there wasn't a lot of pre-sales. They said, pre-sales, you can't do your album. There's not going to be pre-sales, you can't do your album. And I had the highest prediction of 35,000 people. And I think by 3 o'clock in the afternoon, 3 hours before the first game started, I think we were over that already.
2: Obviously, you were a main player in Disco Demolition. You've mentioned Mike Vec, Steve Dahl. Who were the other main players, if there were any?
3: Well, you know, we had, obviously, we had Mitch Michaels was our program director on air promotion. You don't leave Mitch out of it. Had a promotion director, Dave Logan, was in the documentary a lot on the field. You know, none of the toys were movable if he didn't have the toys sitting there in place to do, because that was his job. Then, obviously, there's an old philosophy. Rather be lucky than good. And if you can be both, you're going to win 10 out of 10 times. Lorelei was brought to us. We didn't find Lorelei. She was brought to us by an agency on the West Coast that was trying to solicit this commercial idea. We bought it, and it exploded. Exploded, and then she became the face of the loop at that time. Not the voice, the face. You don't want Steve Dahl's face of the loop. You don't want Mitch Michaels' face of the loop. You don't want mine, obviously. But I mean, she, the face of the Loop back then was Lorelei, and what was below her neck, the T-shirt. The infamous Loop T-shirt.
2: Jeff, you have a remarkable memory. So let's go back.
3: But I can't remember what I just said to you. That comes with age, but I can remember everything there.
2: So let's go back to July 12th, 1979. Take us through that day in your shoes.
3: Okay. Wake up. There wasn't enough showers to take. I was so nervous because there was no advanced ticket sales, even though I was saying to them, you know, I had to convince myself that I was right about advanced ticket sales. Showered, did my thing, probably, you know. Am I exonerated? Is it long enough, 40 years, that I could say I did a couple hits of cocaine? You know, probably smoked a doobie on the way to the station. My general manager and I, Les Elias, went to Comiskey about 12 noon. And everybody's fidgeting, walking around and everything else. And then the strangest thing occurred. We're up in the Bards room. The White Sox had a thing for all the press. It was called the Bards room. And Bill Vack had his office attached to it because Bill was such a promoter that he loved to come out and talk to the press. He was an owner that would put his face in front of the press, not keep it away. And all of a sudden, I'm nervous. I'm walking around. Everybody's talking. And must be about 2 or 3 o'clock in the afternoon. Beautiful day. And I look out one of the windows in the bar in the Bards room facing the L. And I swear to God, there's throngs, throves, whatever you want to call it, of 16 to 20-year-olds. All with that record in the hand, all with the black and white T-shirts coming in. And I mean throngs of them. I mean, it was scary. And I go and get my general manager. I said, you have to come with me. I'm whispering. So you have to come with me and see this. He's looking out the window. And all he did was, you got a winner. My friend patted me on the shoulder and said, as a good general manager was, you got a winner. Congratulations. And then obviously, you know, the rest was history at that point. We can still talk about in-betweens, but, you know, I think they stopped counting at about 65,000 or 60,000 and had people lined up the only other time besides the All-Star game. I think that we actually had people in the outfield. I mean, it was scary. I'm going to tell you right now, it turned into a scary proposition. Being on that field for the event, and you've got albums being flung, you know, because they stopped taking away the albums from the people. There were too many albums. They stopped taking away. I bet you, you know, and now you got the weapons of, you know, what the young people that might be listening to your show don't realize, these are not little CDs. These are giant, well, Aerosmith, you said it best, 16-inch records. And that are being, I remember Jerry Michelson, one of the co-owners of Jam Productions, the biggest concert production company in Chicago, and one of the biggest in the country at the time. Jerry helped the White Sox with security that day, and Jerry's on the field, and we weren't the greatest friends because I was friends with a different promoter, and all of a sudden he yells and pushes me on the ground, and I thought, okay, he's killing me, he hates me, he's killing me. But all of a sudden, when I'm falling down, I see one going, I would have gotten the album right into my forehead. I think it would have hurt. And it was scary.
2: So after the whole shtick happens on the field and everything else starts to erupt, what was your...
3: people, you see it, and it's really tumultuous. And we all said, let's get the hell out of here. Circus act is done. And remember that for a later question, what I just said. Circus act is done. And we all hightail it out of there. Steve, Gary, and Lorelei in their Jeep. They go through the center field tunnel. We're all hired out. And they take us back up to get our coats, and we're going to get the hell out of there. We don't know what's going on in the field at all. None of us do. They take us all through the back inner workings of Comiskey. They take us up into getting into, we're going to bypass the press room. And all of a sudden, I look at the TVs and I go, holy, the S word. And I think it turned into the F word. It almost looked there was a problem. It almost looked like there was a problem with the TV, too much snow. It was people on the field. Now we look at the field, we turn around, we look, and we see this, and the White Sox are freaking out. They're grabbing Mitch to come talk to the fans. They're grabbing Sky Daniels, come and talk to the fans. They're grabbing Steve, come and talk to the fans. The fans wanted no part of it. It was like kids on a hot summer day that opened up the fire hydrant, and you shouldn't have, but you weren't going to stop them from dancing in the water. And it was from that moment on, I would say about 8:30. Nobody ever talked about the time. It would be the second game. It was in the middle of the doubleheader, and the first game kicked off at 6, so it'd be about 8:30, and I didn't leave Comiskey until about 3 o'clock in the morning. Yeah, probably one of my coolest moments was my general manager and I were sitting in Bill Veeck's office, and it's about 1 o'clock in the morning, and right away I said, oh my God, my fiance, my wife and I will be married 40 years in November, so a little bit after Disco. And it was pre-cell phones. And I said, Mr. Veeck, can I use your phone and call my fiance? She's seeing about a riot. She doesn't know if I'm living, dying, or whatever the case may be. And he let me use the phone and everything else. And I remembered the call. It's a good way if anybody getting engaged, remember, you have another person to answer to. Funniest thing, we're sitting in Bill Veeck's office. And Bill Veeck was known to be obviously the great promoter, but also a great storyteller. And also everybody knew he had a fake leg, walked with an enormous limp. He usually always wore shorts instead of pants because he had a prosthetic. How do they pronounce it? That kind of leg. It's about 2 o'clock in the morning. We're waiting for insurance to give us a cost of how much damage was on the field because the Loop was going to pay for it. And all of a sudden, he's sitting there, and his bad leg is up on the desk. And Les and I are sitting across from him on the desk. He says, I hope you guys don't mind, but normally by this time, I'm home. But I'm still waiting. Do you mind if I take off my leg? And he proceeds to unscrew his leg in front of us, put it next to him, and used it as an ashtray for his cigar. If I ever write a book, that's being in it. I mean, it was an iconic man like Bill Veeck, and he felt so comfortable with us. He unscrewed his leg and used it as an ashtray. It was hysterical.
2: So, Jeff, you used that phrase, circus act. Why don't you elaborate on that?
3: When we started to get blamed, heavily, if you did your research properly, it wasn't a little bit. We started to get blamed for that. We started to get blamed. Even Mike Veeck, I think, had towed a company like an attack that we knew this was going to happen. What? I was the closest one to it, and I had it to 35,000 people. And to everybody, I used to say, we were a circus act. The promoter, the Chicago White Sox, were responsible for security, not us. We didn't come with security. The White Sox had to promote, had to be responsible for that. So when I say circus act, that's what I mean. Give us a break. We didn't know this was going to happen. We knew our power from the days of Loop Fest and Chicago Fest, how powerful we were at those two facilities. But we never dreamt. Dow had it in the 20s. Like I said, I was high at 30. We weren't responsible for security. We tried to calm everybody down. You know, once in a while, you can't even get your kids to go to sleep, I guess. And we couldn't get them to go to sleep. Harry Carey tried. You know, a Jimmy Pearsall hate us, would go years without ever talking to us. I mean, that we were disgusting to the game of baseball. We didn't mean to be. We didn't mean to be. We were, you know, circus act again. We were the twirlers that come on. You know, we walked the tightrope, whatever. We were only performers. There was supposed to be maybe 15 minutes total. turned into a lot more than that. I still remember the next morning, like I said, I left Comiskey at 2. And obviously I couldn't sleep, so I got to the office, to the station the next morning about 7 or 8. There's all these TV cameras, obviously, all the newsmen up there and everything else. Dahl's going crazy, and he's using my office because I'm an OCD freak. And my office is always brilliant. Having an office in the Hancock Building that's built to sway in the wind, first thing I ever did always when I would come into my own office was straighten out all my pictures. I couldn't sit there because they were all tilted from a weekend of wind. And Steve used, and I had to just get some paperwork because I had

0: exhausted mentally and physically, but I was off my game. We eventually got them back because we were powerful, but and I did the right thing to them and treated them with respect. Went there. They didn't ask me to come there. I thought I should go there. And so the days after, and now it's turned into the years after. Every year, the anniversary thing, every year, okay. I mean, God Almighty, do I wish I would have trademarked it. Maybe then I would have had a great idea. Number one question I despise. I don't know why. Number one question I despise from all my interviews in Chicago to the BBC in London to other people being questioned. Whose idea was it? What does it matter? What does it matter? Everybody took and made the first part of the idea better and better and better. You can't get to the top of the stairs until you start on the bottom stairs. And so, yeah, was the idea come up at Barney's, Yes Sir, Senator's, whatever it was called? Was that the initial idea? No. Don was blowing them up on the air. I took his idea, made it 3D, and then everybody else made it work. Did it overwork? Yeah, it's sort of like, what do they say, the Black Fridays where there's too many people and it's a riot at Best Buy because they're selling TVs for $50. And that's what it was. It turned into something none of us ever expected.
1: Now, Jeff, with the way radio is today and
0: it's still in business?
1: Okay. Believe it or not, a little bit. Okay. So, is there, and I think I know your answer to this already, but is there ever going to be a promotional event like this again?
0: Never. And you knew that answer going into it. It is, we would have been put out of business if we did that. If the same thing happened today, Bill Veeck would have been suspended by the Chicago White Sox for probably a year, if not always. We probably would have been sued for hundreds of millions of dollars. And by the way, I think there was only one or two people that were actually hurt at the event, which was one or two people too many. But it's, by the way, when you hear a riot of 65,000 people and you have two people hurt, everybody was having a good time. And other than Bill Veeck and the Chicago White Sox and everything else, never, never, never, never, never, never again. And that's a shame for young people like you, Mr. Herman.
1: Now, Jeff, my last question to you is, and perhaps the most loaded question now that we're 40 years out from when Disco Demolition happened, but what do you think the legacy of Disco Demolition is?
0: Well, I hate when I was questioned, I think a year or two ago, Mitch Michaels and I were on a panel at Elmhurst Museum, I think it was, and somebody's tried to make this, and I read even in the paper last week, from in the Tribune, some people are trying to make this homophobic situation. And my, what? I wouldn't have known what that word meant. I have enough trouble that I know what that word means now. That's not my personality. And back then, when I heard the word gay in 1969 and 79 and everything, I thought you just meant the happy person. I like the disco music. You know, it's one of those guilty pleasures. I still, if I'm surfing on my radio, Sirius XM, no commercials. If I'm surfing and I stop and there's Donna Summer on Ooh, Love to Love You, Baby, I'll blast it. Guilty pleasure. I'm sorry. I mean, you know, it just was one of those things. It became a shtick. It could have been country and Western music, and you can't even call it Western anymore. It comes back again, that political correctness can choke you to no end. That I'm so glad I grew up without social media, because I'm a very sensitive person, and I got really offended at the panel that was the guy from the Tribune did it. What was his name? Dave Hoekstra, a great guy, and put it together. And I got offended. Somebody else really started to deal with it because I was mad. Are you kidding? Do you think we had time to think about it? The only one that really hated disco was Steve, and that wasn't because of the music. It was because he got fired by a disco station. And so then, of course, it came into his

0: hatred of disco music, etc., etc. But so what? So what? You know, I was asked, and I think I'm the smartest guy in the room still to this day. I was asked, how many years ago do I think rap will exist? Boy, I hope people wouldn't have listened to me back then when I said, no, are you kidding? All of it sounds the same. And, you know, what is it, 10 years later, 20 years later for rap? I mean, so there I am, part two, idiot again. Legacy should be that. Always to everybody that listens, always follow your brain and always follow if you think it's a good idea, do it. If you think it's a bad idea that can become a good idea, do it. I think the legacy will be in the history of obviously Major League Baseball and in the history of rock radio. Nobody will ever do what we did. And you know why? We didn't try. If you plan it, it's not going to be it. Nobody, go back and look at everything about Disco Demolition. Nobody could have said, because nowadays people would have said, okay, send me a proposal. What? We don't blow up records. We don't have people to show up and get in for 98 cents. You couldn't have planned it. It just, like Elvis Costello sings, accidents happen. And this accident happened to make something bigger than big. And that's our legacy. Nobody will ever outdo this. Nobody will ever outdo the strength of the Loop black and white t-shirt. Nobody will ever do. Nobody will ever outdo the Lorelei. The gentleman who put it together was the name of Chuck Bloor. At the time, I don't even know if he's still alive. Nobody will ever outdo that fabulous lips if you've seen it. And anybody can go on YouTube and see it. Nobody will ever outdo that. So, out of the terms of pride and legacy, it's that nobody will ever. You know, MMS was supposed to be the greatest rock station in Cleveland. Who was it in New York? I'm spacing on the name. Nobody will ever do what we did. And I don't know if anybody will ever have the amount of tremendous personalities that we did, that Gary Meyer started out on the Loop doing overnights. Yeah, Sky Daniels at night, there wasn't anybody better. Sky was an absolute trip. Mitch doing middays right after, no, Mitch was doing afternoons. Les Tracy, you had to come down after Dolan Meyer. So Les was very even keel and everything else. He's probably the least talked about jock from those days, but he was great. He was exactly what we needed, batting number two. That was it. And I can't believe in 10 years. I'll be 80 and Disco Demolition will be 50. And believe me, I'm not going to talk to anybody anymore. I mean, because my cane might drop or whatever the case may be, I still want to be young and thinking about something at 50. When I think about how old my daughter is right now, that I have two grandchildren that are both 18, it gets to me. I was lucky I got into the business at the right time. And it was a great business. Will it ever be great again? Probably not. You see that right now, you know, and I'm not being negative. Yeah, I'm talking about the greed of 12 commercials in a row. You just can't do that. Everybody's got to look at streaming. Everybody's got to look at. I can't tell you the last time, other than a live sporting event, that I watched a network TV show that I didn't DVR. Why? I didn't want the commercials. You know, driving here today to meet you. Listen, I won't say what station, but now they're taking, there's gum that acts like Viagra, and I hear a commercial, I hear a jock talking about, oh yeah, baby, you know, with that woman, all you do is pop a piece of gum and what? But it's no different than if you're watching CNN and there's all that, drive on the highway, erectile dysfunction billboards. I don't know where the world's, I feel sorry. Yeah, we had mom pastors. We had where you could have an emotion. I don't know if the emotion can be there anymore.
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0: Hey, thanks for reaching out. 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
1: This is The Herman Show. We are commemorating the 40th anniversary of Disco Demolition right now. That took place July 12th, 1979 at Comiskey Park here in Chicago. And joining me right now, the promotions director at WLUP at the time of Disco Demolition, Dave Logan. Dave, thanks for coming out.
3: Brandon, my pleasure. Good to be with you.
1: So before we talk about Disco Demolition in particular, let's talk about your role at The Loop at the time of Disco Demolition. So tell us about your role as promotions director. What was your job?
3: Basically, just to make sure that the station had a high profile, do a lot of events, a lot of promotions, and we were spending a significant amount of time promoting the Steve Dahl Show. And Steve and Gary at that time came together, but it originally started off with just Steve. And so once Steve started to get a lot more traction with Disco Demolition on the air and what he was doing with that in his show, you could tell the audience was really getting into it. So we started doing events, but as promotion director, in addition to, you know, being involved with getting Steve and a lot of publicity behind that, you know, we took care of the bumper stickers, took care of the t-shirts. Whenever the other station members went out on an event, I was responsible for organizing that and managing that. I liaisoned a lot with the sales department. You know, they would come in and say, hey, we need a promotion for fill in the blank. So we'd come up with something for them. And we had a TV campaign that we ran, the Lorelei TV campaign. I did the audio track for that with Matt Bisbee, who's still the production Jesus of Chicago. And we went out to Los Angeles and filmed that with Lorelei. So those are the kind of things that I did. Anything that had to do with promoting, publicizing, hyping the radio station, that kind of fell in my department.
1: Okay, and then when it comes to Disco Demolition, what exactly was your role in that?
3: Well, I was just kind of riding herd on it that day. You know, my job was to take care of Steve and Gary and make sure we were at the right place at the right time. I spent a lot of time talking with Mike Vec and the White Sox prior to the event, making sure that we had things lined up, that we knew what we were going to do, and that we could anticipate, we thought, everything that might happen that day. And so for me, it all started when Jeff Schwartz, who is the general sales manager of The Loop, came into our Monday morning promotion meeting. And the first thing out of his mouth, like it always was, is, I need a promotion for, and this time he said, the White Sox. So we had just done the Point East promotion with Steve down in Homewood, I think it was. And that had kind of turned into a raucous event real quick. We were down there and just thousands of kids showed up and we were at a club and we didn't think anything was going to be out of the ordinary with that. We thought we'd have a good time and we did. But as we were leaving, there was a lot of people there and a lot of people who couldn't get in. And somebody threw a bottle of beer at a cop. And before we could blink, there were probably three dozen cop cars there and real serious cop cars, like they thought it was going to be a riot. In fact, there's a an article that the chief of police wrote recently about that event, and he knew it was going to be big that night. You know, we didn't think it was going to get out of hand, and it didn't really in terms of, you know, being something that was threatening to anybody. But before we knew it, there was cops everywhere, and people were getting shoved around, and we just kind of get out of there. But I remember going home that night and watching Channel 9, and there was a guy named Marty McNeely who did a 2 a.m. newscast. And as I'm sitting down in my living room and I turn on the TV, and that was one of the few channels that was still on back then, I see this graphic, and it's a big black fist on a red background with the word riot on top of it. And Marty McNeely says, radio station promotion gets out of hand. We'll have details in a second. And so that's when I kind of knew we were tapping a vein with the audience. So really after that, it was how did we maximize the energy that Steve was creating and capture the passion that the audience was feeling for him? He had been on WDAI, the ABC station here in Chicago, and they had let him go. And when they changed to an all disco format. So Steve came over to The Loop when we kind of changed it and made it a little harder rock station at the time. There had been an ownership change from the Chess family over to the Heftel Broadcasting Corporation. And so we hired Steve to do mornings. Mitch Michaels came over and did afternoons, which was great to get him. Sky Daniels was on at night, a guy named Les Tracy, who had been at The Loop with me did middays. Billy, I can't remember his name, at night. And then Gary Meyer, which was going by the name of Matthew Meyer at the time, was the overnight guy. So when we switched over to become what we called the modal loop, the Real Hard Rock loop, I shifted into the promotions department. And so my job was really in the beginning to get a lot of traction for the radio station to do that. Anyway, long story short, Jeff came in and said, the White Sox need a promotion. And I kind of raised my hand. I said, you know, I think we're onto something here with Steve and this disco demolition thing. You know, we had a big event at the Point East Club, and, you know, it might be time for us to, you know, go somewhere bigger with it because we've outgrown the clubs. And so one thing led to another. We spent some time talking about it. Jeff went over and talked to Mike Veck about whether or not we might want to do this. And we ended up choosing a night, July 12th, when it was a doubleheader with the Detroit Tigers. And so when we were sitting down going with the details with it, Mike was saying, well, so how should we make this work? I said, well, you know, I think the deal is we're going to blow up all the disco records we can from everybody who brings one to the game. You should charge 98 cents a ticket, because it was the Loop 98 FM at the time. I said, so for 98 cents and a disco record, you get in. And he goes, okay, great. And I couldn't believe he said yes. So when we put that together, we were on the air, you know, beating the hell out of it for weeks, you know, getting a lot of enthusiasm for it. So when we came to the park that night, there was, you know, a crowd, but it wasn't as big as initially we thought. And so there was a little like, oh, okay, I thought there'd be more people. But what we didn't realize were two things. One, it was a doubleheader. So you could bring a family of five kids and mom and dad to the park for $7 and see two baseball games, which was the deal of the century. And then the second part was, is that what they did was they would take the pregame sales, which was about 15,000 that day. And they basically say, well, we'll have that much walk up, so we'll base security on 30,000 people. And so, okay, fine. So we were there. And that ended up being, I think, the weak link in the chain that night, is that there wasn't enough security people. And nobody in their wildest dreams thought that 55,000 people would show up in the park and another 20 to 30,000 would be outside waiting to get in. But it was really amazing. And, you know, it was one of those nights that everybody will remember where they were at when it happened.
1: So leading up to Disco Demolition, you were obviously a main player in the planning, and Jeff Schwartz and Mike Veck, of course. Who were all of the main players, all the people you were working with to get this done?
3: Really, those three people, you know. And we spent a lot of time meeting with Steve and Gary, who had by that time become a team. And, you know, figuring out how to make sure that night everything went the way it was supposed to go. But it really wasn't too much. You know, we were going to show up for the first game. Steve supposedly was going to throw out the first pitch. That was about all the planning that really went into it. But we knew that between the two games, they would have all the disco records in a big bin out in center field. And Mike Veck and the White Sox were famous for fireworks. Anytime there was a White Sox home run, fireworks went off in center field. So those guys were pyrotechnically enthusiastic from the beginning. So all we did was really kind of work out that, well, all right, when Steve sings the song, then he's going to say, blow up the disco records, and you guys need to make sure there's an explosion, and that's really what it was. And it wasn't like we went into, you know, highly detailed logistics about how the day was going to happen. We kind of figured it was going to be pretty simple. Steve would go out, sing the song. We'd blow up the disco records. We'd wave hi at everybody and then, you know, be off the field. And it turned out a little different than that.
1: Absolutely. You did mention you're beating the hell out of it on the air and doing everything you could to promote it. What were some of the things you were doing to promote the event?
3: Well, every morning on Steve's show, he was blowing up a disco record. And that was great. The audience would, you know, what time is he going to blow up the disco record today? And he usually did it right at the end of his show. And he'd play a song, and then he'd scratch it, and then the explosion would go off, and that blew it up real good. See you guys tomorrow. Bye-bye. And then he was out the door. So in addition to that, which every day was a real highlight of his show for the audience, all the other guys on the radio station were talking about, you know, Steve in the morning and everything else going on the rest of the day. But because we had had the big event down in Homewood at Point East, and because we were leading up to this event at Comiskey Park, we were promoting it a lot on the air, talking about it. Come on out. We're going to blow up the most disco records ever. Come on out and show your support for rock and roll. And that's always how we touted it. Come out and show your support for rock and roll. And so when we were promoting it on the air, it was all about, come on out and join Steve. We're going to blow up these disco records and show our support for rock and roll. And so that's always the way we build it. It was never anything else anti-disco other than, you know, disco sucks, obviously. Everybody was saying that. And Steve wasn't the first guy to say that. People would call up on the air and say, Steve, disco sucks. Yeah, I know. I got fired for it. You know, that kind of stuff. So when it came time for the event, what we had been doing building up to it was just come on out to the ballpark, get into the game for 98 cents, bring a disco record, and watch Steve blow up more disco records than ever before, all in the name of rock and roll. And that really was what it was all about.
1: So July 12th, 1979, take us through that day in your shoes.
3: Well, woke up that morning and knew it was going to be a long day. So we had a lot of stuff in advance before we could get out to the ballpark. And that was getting promotional stickers together, liaisoning with the people at the White Sox, make sure they had everything together. And they did. You know, this wasn't their first dance. They, you know, they'd done a lot of promotions before. They were, you know, real professional people. And so we spent some time talking with them. And mostly it was just getting all the troops gathered together, telling them where we're going to meet. We had a meeting with Steve and Gary to kind of walk through what was going to happen that day, just to kind of refresh them with everything. But, you know, really, it basically wrote itself. We knew what we were doing, but we were just doing it on a larger scale.
1: And then, being down on the field when all of this is happening, tell us about that experience.
3: Well, that was crazy. It was just nuts. What happened was, is when we got there and we started the first inning of the first game, it was like 5 o'clock in the afternoon, so not a lot of people had showed up yet. And I remember going out before the first game. We took some pictures with the fans, with Steve and stuff like that, and Gary. And as we did that, we thought, well, okay, you know, this is okay. It'll, you know, maybe be better. And then as the game kept going on, we noticed it kept filling up, kept filling up, kept filling up. Then the banners went up in left field and right field. Then the signs came out. And then suddenly, about the sixth inning, somebody comes in and goes, hey, there's a lot of people who want to get in. They haven't even gotten in yet. And so we went over and looked over the edge of the wall, and there was just a sea of people. And they were waiting to get in. They all had a disco record in their hands. So when we left to go down and do our part between the two games, we went down about the beginning of the ninth inning and went down there. And by this time, the place was packed. There was standing room only, in addition to the sellout. In the seats, there were people who had climbed up drain pipes, snuck over fences, and there were an extra 5,000 or 6,000 people standing in the aisles. So the place was rocking, and it was shaking, and you could really feel it. And in addition to that, during the play-by-play on these games, there'd be a fly ball to left field, and on TV, you'd see this big yellow disco suck sign. And that wasn't anything anybody had expected. And if you were listening to the play-by-play on the radio, it'd be, all right, here's the pitch. Disco sucks. Ball outside. Disco sucks. And none of the radio people could filter that out because it was so loud in the stadium. So by the time we're getting ready to go down in between games, the place is rocking. And there's a lot of stuff going on. And the security people are running around trying to get their arms around everything. In addition to the 55 or 60,000 people inside the stadium, there's another 20,000 outside trying to get in, and kids are still climbing up the drain pipes. And at this point, we go, ooh, okay, this is about ready to take off. So we get in the tunnel, and we run out, and we're in the Jeep. I'm running alongside of the Jeep, and in the Jeep is Steve and Gary and Lorelei. And as we're running out, some guys hadn't had their records confiscated, so they were throwing them at us. And I remember looking up and seeing this, you know, album like a Frisbee coming at my head and ducking and, you know, getting out of the way of that. But when we came out into the field, there was this incredibly intense scream and release from the audience. They were ready to rock. There was no question about it. So we got out there and did our little ceremony and, hi, this is Steve Dahl. And then he sings, Do You Think I'm Disco? And he did a great job on that. And then he goes, all right, let's blow up these records. And so he says, ready? 1, 2, 3, go. And what happened was, is they had a bunch of like Roman candles leading up to the big explosion. And those started going off. And our thought was, when are they going to blow up the records? And so about 6 or 7 of those went off. And then suddenly this thunderous boom and this container with all these records blew up, pieces flying everywhere, shrapnel left and right. And there was about a 0.5-second pause. And then the most intense release of energy I'd ever felt in my life. With the audience going nuts, they just screamed their heads off. And so Steve, that blowed up real good. And so thanks, everybody. Bye-bye. And by this time, you could tell things were on the boiling point, just on the edge of being out of control. So we hopped in the Jeep, got off, got down into the tunnel, and we thought that was it. You know, everything had turned out right. By the time we get down to the press area, we look up at the TV screen and we see everybody on the field. And my first thought is, oh, they're running a highlight from a World Series or something like that. I had no idea that that was what was happening in real time. And then one of the security guys came up to Steve and said, they all came over the wall after you left. We said, what do you mean? Then we put two and two together and it's like, oh my God, they've all taken over the field. And what had happened was, is that because they didn't have enough security for the size of that crowd, when the first guy came over the wall and the next guy followed, and before long it was just like a wave pouring over a two-filled beaker, you know, just spilling out everywhere. And I think if they'd had enough security along the wall and said, don't you come over that wall, I don't think anybody would have. But the fact is they didn't have enough security through no fault of their own, because nobody thought 80,000 people would show up. But they did. And what happened was, is as one came over and then another came over, and before you knew it, everybody was all over the field. By this time, we'd worked our way back up to the broadcast booth. And they were trying to get everybody to go back to their seats. And Harry Carey was, you know, hey, everybody, let's go back to our seats so we can have a second game with the White Sox. Hey! And no, nobody was into that. Guys had their shirts off. They were sliding into second base. They were playing around with a batting cage in center field. Small fires that were left from the fireworks going off had now become larger fires in center field and in right field. And everybody was just out there running around having a great time. There's a famous shot of the scoreboard that says, please return to your seats. Nobody was going to do that. Finally, the security and now the Chicago police had come in and kind of herded everybody off the field. But during this time, Bill Veeck had come out, and he had a wooden leg. And there's a picture of him on the mound with his wooden leg trying to convince everybody to go back to their seats. And that wasn't happening. There were still people running around. Then Harry came back on again. Then announcements came on. And finally, at this point, Sparky Anderson, the manager of the Detroit Tigers, said, I don't want to send my guys out there. The field is in disrepair. We believe that the second game should be forfeited. And at that point, the umpires made the decision. And so it was the second forfeit of the 20th century. And the Tigers won that game 1-0.
4: So as all of this is happening, I mean, it must just be unreal for you seeing all of this.
3: Yeah, it was. It was bigger than we had ever imagined. I mean, I knew we'd have a very vocal and a very enthusiastic turnout, no matter how many people it would be. But when so many people turned out, and there were people parking their cars on the Dan Ryan and just abandoning there so they could get up to the field. They actually shut down the Dan Ryan Expressway. At one point, we called back to the studio, and Sky Daniels is on the air, and he goes, what are you guys doing? I said, It's nuts. There's so many people here. We can't believe it. He goes, you know, they shut down the Dan Ryan Expressway. I thought, no, they never do that. And so just every minute, every hour, you just became more aware that this was a gigantic event, bigger than any of us had imagined.
4: So tell us about the aftermath at the Loop after all of this happened. What was the attitude, the atmosphere at the Loop?
3: I do remember the management guys from Heftel Broadcasting and the guy who was the general manager of the radio station coming up to all of us and saying, be cool tomorrow. Be cool on the air tomorrow. And, you know, okay, fine. You know, we weren't going to go on there and, you know, tell everybody that they should have torn the stadium down. But, you know, Steve in particular got in a conversation with a guy who was the chairman of the Heftel Broadcasting Group, who was in for the event. And he goes, Steve, be cool tomorrow. He was a guy from Texas. And so everybody just kind of went home at that point because it was, you know, we were just shell-shocked. It had been an amazing night. So I remember coming into my office the next morning, and this was back before there was voicemail. So if you had a message, it was on one of those pink slips that said, while you were out, so-and-so called. I walked into the office at about 9 in the morning, and I had close to 40 of them, and everything from the New York Times to ABC television in New York, to this and that, to friends who had left messages. It was just overwhelming. And Steve was on the air, and he'd kind of lost his voice and was kind of getting through the show that day. And, you know, you co-hosts, you were crazy. You know, he played it cool, as he always did. And basically just said, hey, thanks for coming out. Boy, it was a wild night, wasn't it? And then the rest of the day was really kind of in recovery mode in terms of us trying to get in touch with the media and give our side of the story. At that point, really, the whole story as the media was coming to us is, what happened? And so we kind of told what was going on from our perspective, and that it was just an indication about how popular Steve was, how gigantic the radio station was becoming, and that we think we'd really tapped into something there where people were really celebrating rock and roll.
4: So, Dave, looking at Disco Demolition today, looking back 40 years, and especially looking at the way radio is today and media in general, can or will an event to the degree of Disco Demolition ever happen again? Is that possible?
3: No. And there are a couple reasons. Number one, corporate guys would never let it happen. Legal departments would never let it happen. Baseball owners know what can happen when you let something like this kind of grow organically. I think everybody is a little cautious about doing something as crazy as it was, but it wasn't crazy at the time. It was a radio station promotion that was very big, and we had really tapped into something with the audience. And this was at the time when the Loop was, you know, running television commercials on the air with Steve on there and all the other jocks. We had billboards all over town. We had spent a lot of money promoting the new version of the Loop. And so we were everywhere. And Steve really just was the match that lit the gasoline that we had spread everywhere. And so suddenly everything just exploded. And in fact, the radio station had its highest ratings in history that summer. It was the first time WLS AM had ever been beaten by an FM radio station. That was back when they were the big top 40 station in town. And we had ridiculous numbers. You know, we were number one in teens with a share that was like, if you took the other five stations below us and added them up, we were beating them. Everybody had top ratings across the board, but Steve and Gary in the morning were totally dominant. And the radio station hit its high watermark in its entire 40-year history that summer.
4: So, Dave, now again, looking back 40 years, what would you say is the legacy of Disco Demolition Night?
3: You know, it depends on how you look at it. I mean, from a radio perspective, it's probably the most successful radio promotion in history. That part about it is pretty undeniable. In terms of a watershed moment for rock and roll, I think it probably ranks in there with a lot of other big events that are, you know, in the history of rock and roll. This one, though, was very much a listener-driven event. It wasn't something that we put on as a radio station to make the radio station big. What happened was is the audience turned out and organically made it an awesome event. And so for us, we took a good idea and the audience made it great. And they really made it memorable and historical. And in that sense, I think the radio station's legacy was piggybacked on top of Disco Demolition. I mean, the radio station went on to have a huge and successful career and had been successful before Disco Demolition. But if you're to look at a graph, there is, you know, growth, growth, growth, giant spike of growth, and then more growth after that. So it was a watershed moment in rock and roll radio, I would think. And certainly in Chicago here, it's amazing how it continues to be remembered and celebrated. I mean, I can't think of another radio station promotion that is being honored with a 40th anniversary commemoration. So that in and of itself makes it pretty amazing.
4: Commemorating the 40th anniversary of Disco Demolition on the Herman Show. Thanks to Dave Logan, who was the promotions director at WLUP at the time of Disco Demolition. Dave, thanks for coming on.
3: It was great to be with you today. And thanks to everyone who made this a huge event. I know it's funny, over the years, you run into people and you tell them what you did, or you talk about Disco Demolition. And everybody has a memory of that, particularly in Chicago. It was one of those events that you can recall where you were when it happened. And for something to have that kind of sustainability and to be that memorable 40 years later is unlike anything else that, you know, has happened in my career. But it was fun. It was great. We approached it with the best of intentions and got a little out of control. But it was a great event, and I think a lot of people had a good time.
5: City all over the country, and everybody's gonna know us rock and rollers here in Chicago think disco sucks. Disco sucks. Disco sucks. Disco sucks. Disco sucks. Disco sucks. Disco sucks. Disco sucks. Disco sucks. Listen, I've assessed the situation as a good commander always does, and there's no way I'm getting near that thing. So we have sent a Coho, kamikaze, and demolition expert back there to pull the plunger. And what we'll do is we'll count to three, and then we'll all go boom. And so will the disco records. And they're gonna blow up real good, I'm telling you, it's gonna be hot.

0: 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Ottawa Friendship House presents Concert for a Cause, Saturday, September 19th, 2026. The gates will open at 5:30 p.m. The concert is located at 1718 North 2525 Road, Ottawa, Illinois. This year, Ottawa Friendship House welcomes Grammy-nominated Nashville singer-songwriter Anderson East. Yes, it's a fundraiser, but it's also an evening where neighbors become friends, strangers sing along together, and every ticket purchased helps create opportunities for the incredible people we serve at Friendship House. Besides the entertainment, we'll have food trucks, beer, wine, and other beverages available. General admission tickets are $50 each. Children are admitted free with the purchase of an adult ticket. Besides general admission, there are various other options and prices which would provide you with your group a picnic table, seating, and snacks. For additional information, call 815-434-0493 or check out Ottawa Friendship House on their Facebook page. See you all there.
1: I'm Kent Perry, and this is Adventures in Faith, Faith in Adventures, a program of WRWO Community Radio from Ottawa, Illinois. Today's program is entitled Chick Chick Kaboom. Beauty's in the eye of the beholder. Now, I'm a bicyclist, and I love the natural flowers that line our rural roadsides. My favorite is the tiger lily, or as my mother-in-law used to call them, ditch weeds. But they all brighten my day. I wrote a silly poem about one of these that I hope you like, entitled Chick Chick Kaboom. Chick chickery, chick chickery, chick chick kaboom. These roadside weeds seem to fade around noon. Early in the day, they are vivid and bright, seeming to glow in the morning light. Cars drive by, but they rarely see the beauty of nature noticed by me. I pedal by at a much slower clip, enjoying the vivid blue drivers miss on their trip. Chick chickery, chick chickery, chick chick kaboom. Do our lives get so busy that we don't have room for the beauty of God that many don't see? Chicory may be a weed, but it's beautiful to me. Adventures in Faith, Faith in Adventures is a local program of WRWO Community Radio, a portion of Here and Again Incorporated, a 501c3. Terry's book of religious adventure stories entitled Adventures in Faith, Faith in Adventures is available in bookstores and through Amazon, with all proceeds going to the ELCA World Hunger Program.
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Welcome to the Praise the Lord podcast, playing the very best of today's independent Christian artists. So sit back, relax, and let's praise the Lord. 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

0: Well, hello. Welcome back to another edition of Praise the Lord. We start off with Mr. Randy Travis and a hit he had not long ago, Three Wooden Crosses.
1: A farmer and a teacher, a hooker and a preacher.

Got a lot to thank the Lord for. And coming up next, we have a sing-along with Willie and Bobby Nelson. And this is called When We All Get to Heaven.

Well, thank you so much for joining me on Praise the Lord. We got a lot of great music coming your way, a little bit of comedy, and some other things here. And coming up next, we have Amy Grant, and Amy will be singing a song called Carry You.

Oh, what a great song. Coming up next, we have Joe D. Messina, and this is called Because You Love Me.

Here's one of my favorite artists, Mr. Marvin Morrow, and this is called Oh, What a Ride, right here for you on Praise the Lord. I want to thank you for joining us.

0: Ladies and gentlemen, in the house, Rex Havens.
1: Thank you for that. Thank you very much. And let me say from the heart, thank you for what you do. Because what all you fine people do makes the world go round. You work hard with your brains and your sweat. You go to work every day. Your families and your communities are better off for what you do because what you do is important. And that is where you and I differ. We stare at the world and we try to figure out things which, I'm going to be honest with you, we're never going to figure out. Things we say I don't understand. Spitting image, where'd that come from?
2: Spitting image, look at him there, Jim, he's the spitting image of him there. Did anybody ever walk up to somebody and say, you know, you look a lot like Bob?

I don't think they should be allowed to call that show Survivor unless some of them don't. Am I the only person that's nervous checking into a hospital with the word memorial in the name?

Sanctuary Quartet, and every question will be answered when we get there. Here's the Sweetwater Revival. This is called Before the Rocks Cry Out.

0: Ah, the Waymasters, and there's a man in here. Time for some bluegrass.
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5: Hi, friends, this is Ralph Stanley. I reckon country rocks, but I believe...

What a great song by Mr. Tom Neal. That's called Calvary. And here's Rusty Quisenberry, and this is called The Road I'm On.

0: I want to thank you so very much for joining me on Praise the Lord. Coming up next is a comedy cut with Mr. Aaron Wilburn right here on your favorite radio station.
1: Some of you are wondering, what is spiritual about this? Well, then I'll have to kind of take it toward the church world and tell you a couple of inspiring kind of stories. Well, there's a couple in a church, and they'd wanted a baby for years, and after 14 years of marriage, still no children. One night, about 12:30, they knocked on the pastor's door. They said, "Pastor, we believe tonight the Lord spoke to us. And we believe if you will anoint us with oil and pray for us, God is going to give us a baby." He was trying to wake up, and he said, "All right." His wife was in the room by that time, and he said, "Honey, go get the anointing oil." And she said, "I'll be right back." A few minutes later, she came back, and she said, "Honey, I couldn't find the anointing oil. All I could find is this 3-in-1 oil." Being a man of faith, he said, "That's fine." He anointed them with that 3-in-1 oil, prayed for them. A few months later, he was called to the hospital. Walked into the waiting room. There was that new dad walking the floor. And the young man said, "Pastor, have you heard? We had triplets." The pastor said, "Oh, I'm so sorry. When I anointed you with that 3-in-1 oil, I had no idea it would have this effect." And the young man said, "Don't worry about it, Pastor. We're just praising the Lord you didn't use WD-40. An elderly gentleman in the choir back home was visited by the pastor, and the pastor said, "Calvin, I hate to tell you, but we've had some complaints about your singing in the choir, and we're going to have to ask you to step out of the choir." The old man says, "Pastor, I'd love to sing." The pastor said, "No, you do, Calvin. And we love you. But you're just throwing everybody off. Calvin, you can't sing. We're just getting complaints and complaints." The old man asked, "How many complaints?" The pastor said, 8. The old man looked at him and said, "Pastor, a whole lot more folks than that have said you can't preach, but you keep trying."
0: Here's Rosie O'Toole and Just a Few More Steps.

Hey, please come over and visit me on my Facebook page. Just go to Facebook and look up Dawn Suhan. That's DONSUHAN. You can become a friend of mine on Facebook.

Well, that's going to do it for another edition of Praise the Lord. I want to thank you so very much for joining me and pray that you will come back again next time when we will do it all over again. I am going to leave you with Mr. Kevin Mills, and this is called Walk on Water. Bye now.

0: Thank you for listening to the Praise the Lord podcast. We pray that something that was said or a song that was sung was a blessing to you. So until we meet again, let's just praise the Lord.
1: 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Ottawa Friendship House presents Concert for a Cause, Saturday, September 19th, 2026. The gates will open at 5:30 p.m. The concert is located at 1718 North 2525 Road, Ottawa, Illinois. This year, Ottawa Friendship House welcomes Grammy-nominated Nashville singer-songwriter Anderson East. Yes, it's a fundraiser, but it's also an evening where neighbors become friends, strangers sing along together, and every ticket purchased helps create opportunities for the incredible people we serve at Friendship House. Besides the entertainment, we'll have food trucks, beer, wine, and other beverages available. General admission tickets are $50 each. Children are admitted free with the purchase of an adult ticket. Besides general admission, there are various other options and prices which would provide you with your group a picnic table, seating, and snacks. For additional information, call 815-434-0493 or check out Ottawa Friendship House on their Facebook page. See you all there.
2: 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Today's program is entitled Chick Chick Kaboom. Beauty's in the eye of the beholder. Now, I'm a bicyclist, and I love the natural flowers that line our rural roadsides. My favorite is the tiger lily, or as my mother-in-law used to call them, ditch weeds. But they all brighten my day. I wrote a silly poem about one of these that I hope you like, entitled Chick Chick Kaboom. Chick chickery, chick chickery, chick chick kaboom. These roadside weeds seem to fade around noon. Early in the day, they are vivid and bright, seeming to glow in the morning light. Cars drive by, but they rarely see the beauty of nature noticed by me. I pedal by at a much slower clip, enjoying the vivid blue drivers miss on their trip. Chick chickery, chick chickery, chick chick kaboom. Do our lives get so busy that we don't have room for the beauty of God that many don't see? Chicory may be a weed, but it's beautiful to me. Adventures in Faith, Faith in Adventures is a local program of WRWO Community Radio, a portion of Here and Again Incorporated, a 501c3. Terry's book of religious adventure stories entitled Adventures in Faith, Faith in Adventures is available in bookstores and through Amazon, with all proceeds going to the ELCA World Hunger Program.
1: 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The Paw Paw Lions Club announced that the third annual Paw Paw Festival will return to Paw Paw Veterans Park on Saturday, September 26, 2026, in Paw Paw, Illinois. The free, family-friendly festival celebrates the Paw Paw, North America's largest native tree fruit, whose tropical, custard-like flavor is often compared to a blend of mango, banana, and pineapple. The event also celebrates the small town in Illinois community that shares the fruit's name. The 2026 festival begins at 10 a.m. at Paw Paw Veterans Park and continues throughout the day. Highlights include fresh Paw Paw fruit and Paw Paw trees for sale, free tastings, Paw Paw beer, ice cream, and cheesecake from Eli's Cheesecake of Chicago, and other Pawpaw-inspired food and drinks from local makers. There will be live music, dozens of local vendors and artisans, a kids' corner with bounce houses and activities, tram tours highlighting the area's pawpaw trees, and educational program about America's native fruits. The 2025 festival drew an estimated 5,000 people. For questions or more event information, contact www.pawpawfest.org or visit Pawpaw Fest's Facebook page. See you there.

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The LaSalle County chapter of the National Organization for Women will be sponsoring a Register to Vote session on Saturday, September 12th, from 10 a.m. until 2 p.m. at the Trinity Lutheran Church, located at 717 Chambers Street, Ottawa, Illinois, because your vote matters. 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

We have to agree that our veterans who served in submarines are a distinguished group of individuals. That's why we wanted to let our listeners know that the USS VI's USS Chicago base is doing something very special to recognize those submarines and the crews who came down the Illinois River. They are raising funds for another memorial dedicated to World War II submarines. The purpose of the memorial will be to honor the memory of the 28 submarines built during World War II by the Manitowoc, Wisconsin Shipbuilding Company. The memorial is planned for placement in Ottawa, Illinois. The proposed location is Allen Park on the south side of the Illinois River. To get involved, to volunteer, or to donate, please Google USS Chicago Base Submarine Veterans and go to their Facebook page. 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
1: Get Harry, and this is Adventures in Faith, Faith in Adventures, a program of WRWO Community Radio from Ottawa, Illinois. Today's program is entitled Chick Chick Kaboom. Beauty's in the eye of the beholder. Now, I'm a bicyclist, and I love the natural flowers that line our rural roadsides. My favorite is the tiger lily, or as my mother-in-law used to call them, ditch weeds. But they all brighten my day. I wrote a silly poem about one of these that I hope you like, entitled Chick Chick Kaboom. Chick chickery, chick chickery, chick chick kaboom. These roadside weeds seem to fade around noon. Early in the day, they are vivid and bright, seeming to glow in the morning light. Cars drive by, but they rarely see the beauty of nature noticed by me. I pedal by at a much slower clip, enjoying the vivid blue drivers miss on their trip. Chick chickery, chick chickery, chick chick kaboom. Do our lives get so busy that we don't have room for the beauty of God that many don't see? Chicory may be a weed, but it's beautiful to me. Adventures in Faith, Faith in Adventures is a local program of WRWO Community Radio, a portion of Here and Again Incorporated, a 501c3. Terry's book of religious adventure stories entitled Adventures in Faith, Faith in Adventures is available in bookstores and through Amazon, with all proceeds going to the ELCA World Hunger Program.
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3: Sky Carumba, September 13th through 19th, 2026. This week, the moon passes by Venus, Mercury makes some headway into the evening, Mars is its closest to Pollux, the moon goes through southern lunistice, and we have lunar apogee. In the evening on Sunday night this week, the moon is near Spica. Venus passed the star on Wednesday of 2 weeks ago. It takes the moon just one more evening to move as far as Venus did during that time. So the Venus-moon pairing is on Monday evening. Luna moves through Libra the next night. Wednesday, it's approaching the Scorpion's head. The reddish star the moon's near on Thursday evening is Antares. On Friday, we have a first quarter moon, and the moon's as far south as it goes this month, 28.1 degrees. The lunar disk is between Scorpius and Sagittarius that night. And on Saturday, when the moon's in the Archer constellation, it's also at apogee, 404,200 kilometers away. So the moon spends all of this week getting farther away until Saturday, when it starts getting closer again. Let's go back to Virgo, where Venus is, for a moment. Mercury's getting easier to see from the northern hemisphere, but not much. It stays close to the horizon as it scoots alongside Virgo. Saturn and Neptune rise in early evening. They're both approaching opposition when they'll be up all night, rising right as the sun sets. See both of them alongside Pisces. As they rise, left of them, you should be able to see a big square called the Great Square. It's part of Pegasus, the legendary flying horse whose hoofclops made spring water burst forth from the land. As these planets rise, the Great Square becomes more above them from much of the northern hemisphere and below them from the southern hemisphere. By midnight, Orion the Hunter is rising and looking good. Uranus remains in the space between the Hyades V and the Pleiades Kite, a bit above Orion, while the Hunter is rising. Mars rises in Gemini not much after midnight. You can easily see the red planet moving eastward morning to morning. It'll be 5.9 degrees from Pollux, its closest to that star, on Thursday. And Jupiter rises mid-morning. It's moving eastward from Cancer. Earth's southward equinox is next week, Wednesday, September 23rd at 0 hours, 6 minutes, Universal Time. That'll be Tuesday in most of the Western Hemisphere. It's commonly believed that the equinox is when there are exactly 12 hours from sunrise to sunset. It might surprise you to know that some places on Earth have those 12-hour daylight periods this week, not next week. And some won't have them until next week, and then there are some places that never have exactly 12 hours from sunrise to sunset. It's a little hard to describe the pattern, but it is easy to explain why this happens. Earth's atmosphere is a giant lens. When we see the sun just starting to peak above or dip below the horizon, we're actually seeing it over the horizon. Air bends the light path. The sunrise or sunset you see today is a little above where the sun truly is. The same goes for moonrise and moonset, and Jupiter rise and Jupiter set, and any astronomical object's rise and set. If you get into the mathematics of it, you calculate not only where the object truly is, but where the atmosphere makes it look like it is. Overhead, atmospheric refraction is practically zero. At the horizon, it amounts to about a half degree, which happens to be the approximate apparent diameters of the Sun and Moon. At the north and south poles, right on the equinox date, the Sun scoots along the entire horizon as our planet turns. Most of the year, the Sun is either above or below the line for the full 24 hours there. At 42 degrees south, where you find Tasmania, the even 12 hours from sunrise to sunset happens on September 19th. A little farther north at 22 degrees south, it's a little sooner on September 17th and 18th. São Paulo, Brazil is one of those spots. At 51 degrees north, London, it'll be on September 25th. At Santo Domingo, about 18 degrees north, it's September 29th. But close to the equator, where the sun is always just about overhead at its highest point, it never rises and sets at a great angle off of due east and due west. And so, all year long in Quito, Ecuador, sunrise to sunset spans 12 hours, 6 minutes, give or take a minute or two. Sky Carumba.
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2: Where'd you know him at?
3: Oh, I met him on the coast. You know, we went on a boat to Honolulu and all over.
2: Was he working for the unions then?
3: He was a wobbly. He was a wobbly.
2: Why'd they shoot him? What was the...
3: He'd been in the capitalist, the copper kings didn't like the working man's songs, you know. See, he wrote all the songs here. Joe Hill wrote all the working man's songs here.

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0: 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Ottawa Friendship House presents Concert for a Cause, Saturday, September 19th, 2026. The gates will open at 5:30 p.m. The concert is located at 1718 North 2525 Road, Ottawa, Illinois. This year, Ottawa Friendship House welcomes Grammy-nominated Nashville singer-songwriter Anderson East. Yes, it's a fundraiser, but it's also an evening where neighbors become friends, strangers sing along together, and every ticket purchased helps create opportunities for the incredible people we serve at Friendship House. Besides the entertainment, we'll have food trucks, beer, wine, and other beverages available. General admission tickets are $50 each. Children are admitted free with the purchase of an adult ticket. Besides general admission, there are various other options and prices which would provide you with your group a picnic table, seating, and snacks. For additional information, call 815-434-0493 or check out Ottawa Friendship House on their Facebook page. See you all there.
1: I'm Kent Perry, and this is Adventures in Faith, Faith in Adventures, a program of WRWO Community Radio from Ottawa, Illinois. Today's program is entitled Chick Chick Kaboom. Beauty's in the eye of the beholder. Now, I'm a bicyclist, and I love the natural flowers that line our rural roadsides. My favorite is the tiger lily, or as my mother-in-law used to call them, ditch weeds. But they all brighten my day. I wrote a silly poem about one of these that I hope you like, entitled Chick Chick Kaboom. Chick chickery, chick chickery, chick chick kaboom. These roadside weeds seem to fade around noon. Early in the day, they are vivid and bright, seeming to glow in the morning light. Cars drive by, but they rarely see the beauty of nature noticed by me. I pedal by at a much slower clip, enjoying the vivid blue drivers miss on their trip. Chick chickery, chick chickery, chick chick kaboom. Do our lives get so busy that we don't have room for the beauty of God that many don't see? Chicory may be a weed, but it's beautiful to me. Adventures in Faith, Faith in Adventures is a local program of WRWO Community Radio, a portion of Here and Again Incorporated, a 501c3. Terry's book of religious adventure stories entitled Adventures in Faith, Faith in Adventures is available in bookstores and through Amazon, with all proceeds going to the ELCA World Hunger Program.
0: 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The Paw Paw Lions Club announced that the third annual Paw Paw Festival will return to Paw Paw Veterans Park on Saturday, September 26, 2026, in Paw Paw, Illinois. The free, family-friendly festival celebrates the Paw Paw, North America's largest native tree fruit, whose tropical, custard-like flavor is often compared to a blend of mango, banana, and pineapple. The event also celebrates the small town in Illinois community that shares the fruit's name. The 2026 festival begins at 10 a.m. at Paw Paw Veterans Park and continues throughout the day. Highlights include fresh Paw Paw fruit and Paw Paw trees for sale, free tastings, Paw Paw beer, ice cream, and cheesecake from Eli's Cheesecake of Chicago, and other Paw Paw-inspired food and drinks from local makers. There will be live music, dozens of local vendors and artisans, a kids' corner with bounce houses and activities, tram tours highlighting the area's Paw Paw trees, and educational program about America's native fruits. The 2025 festival drew an estimated 5,000 people. For questions or more event information, contact www.pawpawfest.org or visit Paw Paw Fest's Facebook page. See you there.

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0: 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You know, when you're drawing from the 50s, 60s, 70s, and 80s, you never know what you're going to hear next. I'll be giving you some of the stories behind the songs, so join me, Mark Nielsen, for Let the Good Times Roll, Sunday nights at 6 on WRWO 94.5 FM in Ottawa, Illinois.

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It is Let the Good Times Roll, playing the songs you remember. Maybe some you've forgotten, too, as we go all the way back to the 50s, the 60s, the 70s, and the 80s. It's a 2-hour show. Our second hour is a theme hour. And this week we go back to school. Songs about school. 'Tis the season, after all. As a kid, I didn't like when they said that on the radio. My name is Mark Nielsen. It is Let the Good Times Roll.

Well, the Rolling Stones, the Beatles, the Kinks, they were all grounded in American soul music. That's what they grew up listening to. And so when Satisfaction, a Mick Jagger, Keith Richards composition, and a big hit for the Stones, of course, was covered by Otis Redding there, it was the first time that a black artist had a hit covering one of these British invasion groups. Otis Redding, Satisfaction, Top 40 in 65. That arrangement by Steve Cropper at Stax Records. And the horns in that arrangement are the way that Keith Richards originally intended for the song to be heard. He had a dream, dreamt that riff in his sleep, and sang it into a tape recorder in the middle of the night, woke up and said, wow, what's this? Didn't even remember doing that in the middle of the night. But he envisioned horns, and he played the fuzz guitar as sort of a placeholder until they could add the horns in the studio. But the rest of the Stones really liked the sound of his fuzz guitar. In the original Stones song, we all know they never got to the horns, although the Stones sing it with horns now in concert. And George Harrison before that, he of one of those British invasion groups that I mentioned. That from All Things Must Pass is follow-up to My Sweet Lord. What is Life? Top 10 in 71. Playing with George on that song was his friend Eric Clapton, as well as Delaney and Bonnie and friends, and members of Badfinger playing some acoustic guitar there. Well, here's one we didn't get to in last week's second hour theme hour, which was songs about working. Labor Day weekend. It was supposed to be the last song, and I had to change it for time. So here it is now, Sheena Easton, Morning Train, number

Well, he was a blues and R&B singer from Georgia. Buster Brown, that was his real name. Almost 50 years old when he recorded that one. Fannie Mae, his biggest hit, top 40 in 59. Well, he may have wrote the songs that make the young girls cry, but he didn't write this one. Scott English wrote the song, originally titled Brandy, but Barry Manilow changed it to Mandy to avoid confusion with the Looking Glass song. Both songs were number one, this one in 75.

Shirley Bassey. She sang the theme song to three James Bond movies, that one most famously. Her first Bond theme from 1964's Goldfinger. The song was top 10. Shirley said she nearly passed out from singing that last note. She had to sustain it for so long. And the producer of the movie, Harry Saltzman, he wanted the song taken out of the movie. He said it's the worst bleeping song I've ever heard in my bleeping life. However, he was overruled. Rightly so. Probably a good idea because it's a little different, but kind of different enough to be memorable. After all, it was top 10 on the charts. Well, speaking of the movies, we go from James Bond to John Wayne. Here's the debut record for the British new wave group Hazy Fantasy. They had a song on the radio in 83 you might remember called Shiny Shiny. But here's their debut record, a big hit in Europe in 82. This one's called John Wayne is Big Leggy.

0: 1953, the roots of rock and roll. Little Milton Anderson there with some Boogie Woogie Blues. A song called Little Milton's Boogie. And Hazy Vantasy before that with a catchy little number I've not heard before. About something not so little, if you listen to the lyrics. Well, you learn something new every day, huh? That's probably why it wasn't a hit here in the States, I'm guessing. But I like the tune. It's pretty catchy. I can see why it was a hit over there in Europe, but I can see why it was not a hit here in the United States. But an interesting discovery, nonetheless. Always rocking and rolling and remembering, as well as discovering sometimes here on Let the Good Times Roll. And learning, always learning, thanks to the Let the Good Times Roll research team. Well, speaking of learning, songs about school in our second hour theme hour, about a half hour from now. Here in the States, wherever you live, just about everybody has started school by now. So to commemorate this exciting and maybe anxious time of the year, we play an entire hour of songs about school in our second hour theme hour here on Let the Good Times Roll. Thank you so much for listening in, tuning in this week, seeing what we're doing here on the radio. My name is Mark Nielsen. What we're doing here on the radio right now is the Just for Fun Trivia Question, a little game we play at the bottom of this first hour each week. That's the theme. And if that theme sounds familiar, it's because it was used on the Dating Game TV show back in the 60s and 70s. Actually, I think it was used when The Bachelor came on to ask questions of the three bachelorettes. But whether you're a bachelorette or not, let me ask you this question. What star was the destination of the Jupiter 2 on Lost in Space? What star was the destination of the Jupiter 2 on Lost in Space? Back with your answer after this.
1: A love is nice if it's understood. It's even nicer when you're feeling good. You got me flipping like a flag on a pole.

That's right. We've got Jimi Hendrix singing a jingle for our show about 50 years before the show even started. We've got these great jingles rocking and rolling and turning it up loud to 11. Our Just for Fun trivia question this week, taken from one of my favorite TV shows as a kid, Lost in Space, ran on CBS from 65 to 67. That was a show with the robot that would wave its arms saying, "Warning, warning, danger, Will Robinson." Or you might remember that that was the show that you couldn't stand because it had that insufferable Dr. Smith on it. So the question, what star was the destination of the Jupiter 2 on Lost in Space? Why, that would be Alpha Centauri. And that was their goal. In that first show, they blasted off in that futuristic year of 1997. I'm sure 97 seemed a long way off in 65 when the show originally aired. Now it seems a long way off in the other direction. So what song to play here? How about this one? Deep Purple singing in 72 about space travel. Let's go space trucking.

Peter and Gordon, part of that British invasion in 64 with a song written by Paul McCartney. Nobody I Know was a follow-up to their number one, World Without Love, also written by Sir Paul. See, Paul at the time was dating Jane Asher, who was the sister of Peter Asher. He's the Peter in Peter and Gordon. It's one way to get on the good side of the brother or the girl you're dating. Write them a hit song. Nobody I Know is top 10 in the UK, number 12 here in the States. I'll roll it on now with OMD. Had a big hit in 86 with If You Leave from Pretty in Pink. Here they are from 1980, Enola Gay.

That's Della Reese. She's an actress and a singer from Detroit. That's her biggest hit musically. Don't you know the name of that one? Number 2 on the pop chart in 59, kept out of number 1 by Bobby Darin, Mac the Knife. Her biggest role as an actress, probably starring in the TV show Touched by an Angel. That was on CBS back in the 90s. Maybe you remember that. She starred on that show with Roma Downey. In fact, the two became such good friends that Della officiated at the wedding ceremony of Roma Downey and Survivor TV producer Mark Burnett. Della stood in as Roma's mother, since Roma's mom had passed away when she was young. So those two were good friends until Della passed away in 2017 at the age of 86. Here's Led Zeppelin now.

The Kinks. That was their follow-up to All Day and All the Night. A softer sound, maybe? A bit more melodic than its predecessor? Tired of waiting for you, Top 10 in 65, their biggest success on the pop chart. Until Come Dancin' in 1983 tied that feat. And Led Zeppelin before that, from Led Zeppelin 3, getting a bit more folksy, a little bit more acoustic in their sound with that song, Tangerine. In fact, the acoustic guitar intro, reminiscent of Stairway to Heaven, which would shortly follow. Now, Bonnie Tyler was asked to record a song for the movie Footloose. She agreed on the condition that producer Jim Steinman be included. He had worked with her on Total Eclipse of the Heart, and it's his unmistakable sound on this record. Here's Bonnie with Holding Out for a Hero. Top 4.